0: on every day. I know they get a lot of criticism as well, but, you know, I only see them doing a good job.
1: Yeah, and as they say, truth is stranger than fiction. Now, Ian Cole, you've had a bit of a focus on the federal budget on the front page of the Western Herald this week as well.
0: Yeah, look, there seems to be ongoing attention to this budget, especially in the bush where local government's pretty upset about what's happened with the budget and the lack of funding for things in the bush as well, not just directly to local government but to other things, including, of course, the Inland Rail. And you've got the New South Wales farmers through Xavier Martin and their representatives saying it's just not good enough. There's the loss of the local government grants. There's the Inland Rail. There's the capital gains tax problems for farmers and small business, taxing of trusts again for farmers and small business, and, of course, the negative gearing issue. But it just seems to go on and on. I don't think I've seen a budget that's been more unpopular. They say that one of the Keating budgets was more unpopular, but I just don't remember that one in particular. But besides that issue, Kim, we've also got a report on some Reconciliation Day activities at Bourke and Gonya and Bawarrina. Also an article on the Ridge Swimming Pool Committee rejecting pool funding from their council, which is quite an odd story, and fears that there'll be service cuts at Lightning Ridge because the federal government again has withdrawn funding for their service agency there. Also, we've got a big weekend coming up.
1: You do indeed, Ian Cole. We have to keep moving, so I'll catch up with you about the long weekend next week.
0: Well, we'll be finished it by then, Kim.
1: You will indeed. There's a lot going on. We're going to be covering some of it in breakfast, so I'll catch you next week. Thank you, Ian. That is Ian Cole from the Western Herald. Now, I also need to add to our list of cop shows, our cop characters. Tess from Dubbo says Angie Dickinson, the best policewoman ever, is, apart from Angie Dickinson, the best policewoman ever is Vera, says Tess in Dubbo. If you'd like to add yours to the list, your favourite cop characters, 0467 922 684. It's now time for...
2: What the Quack?
1: 26 of you in the winner's circle today. How many more can we add?
3: And our friends are all aboard. Many more of them next door.
1: What's the quacked over word in those lyrics today? Let me know, 0467 922 684, along with your name and where you are today. This is your very last chance to hear the clue today.
3: And our friends are all aboard. Many more of them next door.
1: Okay, I will be announcing who is in that winner's circle before 8, so you've got a few minutes now to get your name into that winner's circle by texting through that word, the missing word, 0467 922 684, with your name and where you are today. I'm going to be heading to Coonabarabran after this to check in on how Australia's largest high school inter-school equestrian event went this week. This is Debbie Gibson, Lost in Your Eyes.

0: from 1989. Still got that 80s sound though, doesn't it? Debbie Gibson, Lost in Your Eyes. Coonabarabran has been the home of the Northwest Equestrian Expo for more than 30 years. This week has been a hive of horse-related activity. You'll hear how it went up next.
1: A young man vanishes and something about it doesn't sit right.
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0: The 34th Northwest Equestrian Expo has been on in Coonabarabran this week, Australia's largest high school inter-school equestrian event. It's a big event for Coona, and with me to tell you how it went is the Secretary of the Organising Committee, Lucy Evans. Good morning.
4: Hi, Kim. How are you?
0: Well, thank you. How have things wrapped up for this year?
4: It has been a phenomenal year for Expo. We had over 400 riders this year, which is on par with last year. We weren't sure how that was going to go with the obvious fuel crisis, and entries just kept rolling in, so we were thrilled.
0: Why do you think the support? Because there has been a bit of concern with country shows this year about the lack of horses turning up.
4: Yeah, and we have noticed that too, being show riders as well at the country shows. I just think Expo is an event like no other, and at all expense, nobody wants to miss it.
0: Did the weather impact it at all?
4: Look, we had, leading up to Expo, we had almost 100 mils in Coonabarabran, and then the night before, about another 16 mils. We did not know what we were going to be waking up to Friday morning, which was the first day of competition. But as soon as the sun came up, we had a look around the grounds and everyone gave it the nod and we were right to go. The Coonabarabran Showground is phenomenal for absorbing water.
0: And I guess I have been joking that it would make for a soft landing if you did have a fall. I hope there weren't too many of those.
4: No, not too many falls, and any of the falls were very very small, so that was good. Everybody rode very safely.
0: That's great. Now, where did the schools come from for this?
4: Oh, gosh, all around. We have 83 schools that attended, as far as Snowy Mountains Grammar School from Cooma, and then your big schools from sort of Northern and Central West, Neggs, Kalrossie, those sorts of schools, yeah.
0: These are the schools that usually maintain an equestrian team?
4: Yeah, I would say those schools, Kinross, Scotts All Saints, Bathurst, those schools do have an in-school equestrian program that runs, so they sort of run all year. Other schools might be just a single rider from their school that probably don't represent their school in anything else throughout the year as far as equestrian goes. So it's got something for everyone.
0: And what were some of the highlights?
4: Look, the highlight for me, I had two this year, and one was we call it the astronomical show jumping, which is our highest level show jumping. Taj Greenwood won that this year, and I actually took 5 minutes out of the office to go and sit on the ringside and watch it, and the riders were amazing. The other thing I thought this year, not actually an event, but I stood up on the Sunday night for our first presentation, and I looked out from the stage. Honestly, Kim, there would have been 300 people standing there ready to congratulate everyone on their ribbons and cheer the house down and support their schools. Like, you know, nowhere else you go in equestrian support sport does that happen. It's amazing.
0: I do know people who have been part of the event in past years, and there seems to be some very firm friendships formed through the expo each year as well, and a lot of return riders.
4: Yeah, a lot of return riders, and a lot of riders, if it's their last year, their parents are at the office just so grateful, so thankful. They're offering help to come back next year. A lot of our head stewards and extended committee are previous riders. You know, I had a couple of friends this year that said, oh, my goodness, it's my child's last year, but sign me up. I'm coming back next year regardless.
0: Now, you're a lifer as well of the expo, I believe.
4: Yes. I rode in the very first Northwest Equestrian Expo in Coona when I was in year seven. So that was run by Linda Davis back then, and, yeah, we were one of the first riders. It was a very, very different event to what it is now, but, you know, I've just watched my first daughter go through. She's finished and she came back this year as a head steward, and my next daughter, Izzy, she rode this year as well. So, yeah, big family event, lots of friendships formed, and lots of people just keep coming back.
0: How significant is it for Coona?
4: Oh, huge. It's huge. I did go down the street yesterday and I called into one of the gift shops and I said, how did you go from Expo? She said, Lucy, I'm restocking the shelves. They came in droves. So I think, you know, motels booked out, shops doing well, all the food places every night, too busy to eat at, so it's great.
0: Look, given the current climate, that is just fantastic news for Coonabarabran. Now, I notice the dates are locked in for 2027. Does the planning get underway straight away?
4: Yes, we sat around in the office after the final presentations on Tuesday and started a bit of a list of, you know, anything we can change or improve or add in or, yeah, it's already, the cogs are already underway.
0: Fantastic. Well, congratulations. It sounds like it was absolutely fantastic. Lucy Evans, I appreciate your time this morning.
4: Thank you, Kim.
0: That is the Secretary of the Northwest Equestrian Expo, Lucy Evans. And as you heard, what a fabulous event for Coonabarabran. All went well. It is one of those events that just seems to draw a really strong and dedicated and loyal crowd of people to it as well. Now, who is going to be all 35 of you in today's winner's circle? That jumped up from the last time I looked. Are you ready to find out who is in?
2: What? The Quack.
0: In the winner's circle for What the Quack. Now, this was the clue.
3: And our friends are all aboard. Many more of them next door.
0: The missing word in the lyric today was live next door. And our friends are all aboard. Many more of them live next door. It is, of course, the Beatles' Yellow Submarine. So, who are the winners? Ray, Tess, Sally, Andy and Deb, Cameron, Julie and Graham in Dubbo, Tina at Lightning Ridge, Mary, Jory and Chris in Mudgee, Noni at Victoria Point, Robin and Rob in Coonabarabran, Jane at Harvey Bay, Chris at Bugledye, Rob at Maxville, Jason at Canterbury, Fred and Simon in the Warrumbungle, Steph at Beanie, Anne in Laurieton, Egg from Murrum Bateman, Andrew and Caroline in Leadville, Darren, Ricky and Sandy in Dunedoo, Brian in New Mundry, Bridget at Mindoran, Cooper at Norfolk Island, Joe in Lanarth. Joe, I'm not familiar with that. Vicky at Warren and Anne at Colli. Here it is. I know some of you really don't like the song, but you love the Beatles.
3: In the

0: That's today's What the Quack, Yellow Submarine and the Beatles from 1969. A bit of a nod to yesterday's conversation about AUKUS submarines. Congratulations to the 35 of you who guessed the right word in missing word in the lyric. Now, also, I've been talking about favourite cop shows and cop characters in those shows. Mark from West Dubbo says his favourite was Barge Us, a late show takeoff of Bluey that was also good. Bluey the cop show, not Bluey the cartoon. Quite a few have come through today. If you would like to share your favourite cop show with me, you can call 1300 221 071, or you can text it in 0467 922 684. I'm going to take a look at some community events now. I'll tell you what's going on. Now, do you want to learn what community groups are in the Dubbo area and how to get involved with them? If you're looking to volunteer, the Dubbo Community and Volunteer Expo at the Old Bowling Club in Wingee Warra Street in Dubbo is on today from 5 till 7pm. It's a free event. You can drop in and have a chat with local community groups and volunteer event organisers. On tomorrow, today and tomorrow, the Rotary Men's Health Education Rural Van, also known as MERV, is in Mudgee between 9:30 and 4:15 at Bunnings. The program is focused on men's health because you guys aren't very good at caring for your own health, but nobody's going to be turned away from MERV. The free checks only take about 5 minutes and they'll look at your blood pressure, blood sugar levels and cholesterol. Coming up on Saturday is the 14th annual Camp Oven Cook-Off at the Hair of the Dog Inn at Ballymore. You can come along and experience some fantastic camp oven cooking. If you don't want to cook, you can pay $15 for a taster plate. There'll be live music, competitions and prizes for the best camp ovens in the category. And the Sunday Makers Markets are on in Mudgee this Sunday. That's sort of all happening at the park, I think. There's no venue on that one. Now, the Walgett Women's Health Day is on at the PCYC next Thursday. That's one to put in the diary. 10 till 2. Coming up next Friday, Fresh Arts have got a new exhibition opening called Country Life at St. Bridget's Hall in Dubbo. That's opening on Friday evening. It'll run through the weekend through to Sunday, the 14th of June. I will take a look at some more events later in Brekkie. To come, lots of good news and information from Central West Landcare, money for projects and information sessions on understanding soils and environmental tree plantings. I'll have that chat for you after 8:30. And have you ever been to Ingonia? I'm heading up there before 9 and I'm going to drop into the pub to find out what's been happening around town and at the pub. It's 8 o'clock.
1: It's nearly 8 o'clock and school zones are coming into force. Look out for the signs, slow down to 40 and keep an eye out for us. Let's keep our school roads safe where we live. A message from ABC Western Plains.
2: Good morning, Tony Matthews with ABC News. The Prime Minister says the United States gave no notice about its latest tariffs proposal. Australia is among 45 countries facing a new 12.5% tariff from next month as the Trump administration targets nations it's accusing of failing to crack down on forced labour. Anthony Albanese says any tariffs on Australian exports to the US are unjustified and inconsistent with the nation's free trade agreement.
3: There is an ideological disagreement where the United States administration has broken with what was a decades-long understanding that tariffs are not positive for the country that is imposing them.
2: An alleged intruder has been shot and a couple in their 70s stabbed during a suspected home invasion in the state's north. Genevieve Blandon-Deschalane reports.
4: Emergency services were called just after midnight to a property at Torrington, about 65 kilometres southwest of Tenterfield, where it's alleged a man and woman in their 70s were stabbed during a home invasion. Police say a 34-year-old intruder was then shot by the homeowner while attempting to re-enter the house. The couple were flown to the Gold Coast Hospital in a critical condition, suffering stab wounds to the chest and abdomen. The younger man is in hospital under police guard. Police do not believe he is known to the couple.
2: The New South Wales government is introducing legislation today which would allow people prescribed with medicinal cannabis to drive when unimpaired. The state government says the reforms will make the system fairer for medicinal cannabis users, but NRMA spokesperson Peter Currie says the proposed reforms are a risk to road safety.
5: It is really challenging for people who are taking cannabis after getting a prescription. We absolutely accept that their ability to get around is restricted. But what this policy does is it takes that mobility issue and it creates a road safety issue as well.
2: Benjamin Netanyahu has conceded he has tactical disagreements with the US president, but insists the pair are able to work out their differences. Middle East correspondent Matthew Doran has more.
6: Earlier this week, Benjamin Netanyahu and Donald Trump spoke on the phone hours after the Israeli Prime Minister ordered strikes against claimed Hezbollah targets in the Lebanese capital, Beirut. Reports quickly emerged that it was a heated discussion, with President Trump using expletives to describe Mr. Netanyahu as crazy and hated around the world. In an interview with CNBC, the Israeli Prime Minister said he wouldn't comment on the content of their call, but said they do have tactical disagreements which they would work out. President Trump confirmed he had used the language, saying he was perturbed about the ongoing fighting in Lebanon. Matthew Doran, ABC News, Jerusalem.
2: A critical breast cancer and endometriosis drug will be pulled from Australian shelves by a major global drug manufacturer. The smaller dose of the drug, known as Zoladex, will be removed from both the pharmaceutical benefits scheme and the private market in November. But the larger dose used to treat prostate cancer will remain available. The drug company AstraZeneca says the decision is commercial and not related to the product's safety or efficacy. But the Breast Cancer Network Australia's Vicky Durston says patients have been left in the dark.
7: They're already living with fear of recurrence or fear of progression. They're confused. They're not clear on understanding why this has happened. They're anxious.
2: New South Wales man Ken Weeks has been confirmed as the second oldest living man in the world by LongevaQuest. Mr. Weeks will turn 113 in October. He's exactly 1 year younger than the world's oldest living man, João Marino Neto of Brazil. He's also the oldest Australian man ever. Aged care provider Widden, which runs the home where Mr. Weeks lives in Grafton, says he remains in good health and is looking forward to celebrating his next birthday. And the Formula One driver Charles Leclerc has agreed to a new long-term contract with his team, Ferrari. Leclerc, who's competed in 155 races for the Italian outfit since joining in 2019, is currently third in the Drivers' Championship. To the weather, scattered showers on the ranges, western slopes and adjacent inland plains, isolated showers elsewhere except along the north coast. The chance of gusty thunderstorms across the central and northern inland and adjacent slopes, with snow on the southern ranges above 1,200 metres. Sydney's weather, partly cloudy with a chance of a shower or two, and a top of 20 degrees. ABC News, it's 8:05.
8: Good morning, welcome to AM. I'm Melissa Clark in Canberra, coming to you from Ngunnawal country and acknowledging other custodians. On today's program, the Trump administration could slap a new tariff on Australia and a host of other countries for allegedly failing to prevent slavery in export supply chains. The Prime Minister is my guest. And will AI help us do our jobs better or just take our jobs? Workers trying to find employment facing a reshaped jobs market.
9: I still don't really believe that it came for my job, but I do know that it came for many other people's jobs, and therefore I'm competing with those people for the jobs that are out there now in my sector.
8: The Trump administration has proposed a new 12.5% tariff on Australia and a raft of other countries for allegedly failing to take action to prevent slavery. It is the second time the administration has announced new import taxes since the US Supreme Court struck down many of Donald Trump's so-called Liberation Day tariffs. Our North America correspondent, Cayman Gok, joined me earlier from Washington.
10: These new tariffs range from 10% to 12.5%, and they're being imposed on 60 of America's trading partners, and that includes Australia, the EU, Canada and China, and they cover almost all imports. The administration said these new duties are to be imposed because dozens of countries have failed to crack down on goods made with forced labour. Australia would be hit with the higher 12.5% tariff, and the levy, whilst it would cover most goods, there are several products that would be exempt from the tariff, including beef, coffee, pharmaceuticals, energy and rare earths. Here is what the US Trade Representative Jamison Greer had to say about the new tariffs.
11: After doing an investigation, we found that many countries either did not have laws to prevent trade in goods made with forced labour, or if they did have the laws, they weren't effectively enforcing them. This is an unfair trading practice. We think distorts global trade, and we want to take care of it.
10: Now, countries have several weeks to submit a response to these proposed new tariffs, and the Office of the US Trade Representative will hold hearings in early July, to which then these tariffs could roll out afterwards at some point.
0: So, Cayman, this isn't the first time the Trump administration has tried to impose further tariffs. Why is it looking at doing it again now?
10: Yeah, well, the claim from the United States of why they are doing this because of countries not cracking down on forced labour is not the full story, and we know that because President Trump has said so, because Trade Representative Jamison Greer has said so. Under a different law last year, Mr. Trump imposed sweeping tariffs to virtually every country. He labelled them the Liberation Day tariffs. But then in February, the US Supreme Court ruled that the administration had overreached and that the tariffs were in fact illegal. And that has now forced the administration to start refunding these tariffs to importers. President Trump was furious at the time. He lashed out at the justices and he said at the time his administration would look at alternative options to impose tariffs. They then launched this investigation into forced labour as a means to find another legal route or loophole to impose these tariffs on countries. President Trump's long been a big believer that imposing a tax on imported goods is good for the economy. That's despite there are many economists and analysts that believe tariffs increase the costs of goods. And remember, this is the same country where some of its biggest companies like Apple, Nike, Tesla and Microsoft have a history, recent history, of being accused of poor working conditions, sweatshops and illegal labour abroad. Now, Australia and many countries have responded to these new tariffs, labelling these duties as unjustified and unwarranted.
0: Cayman Gock in Washington. And those proposed new tariffs do present a fresh challenge for the federal government, which is focused today on passing legislation for its changes to negative gearing and capital gains tax through the House of Representatives. The Prime Minister joined me a short time ago. Anthony Albanese, thanks for speaking to me on AM.
3: Good morning, Melissa.
0: Prime Minister, what communication has the government had with the US about this new tariff Donald Trump is proposing?
3: Well, we've put our position very clearly, which is that any tariff on Australian exports to the United States are unjustified, they're inconsistent with our free trade agreement. And also, with regard to the specifics that have been put forward by their trade representative, Australia has robust, comprehensive and world-leading legislation addressing forced labour and modern slavery. It's been passed through the parliament with unanimous support. We continue to use every

0: opportunity that we have to advocate that US tariffs imposed in Australia are unwarranted. And of course, our view is that tariffs are actually a penalty on consumers in the United States. We produce very good products here in Australia that are in demand in the United States. But importantly as well, the United States has a trade surplus with Australia that it's enjoyed for decades. And we continue to advocate for Australia's national interests.
1: Are you frustrated by these succession of proposals that keep coming from the US? You have to keep making these same arguments to your counterparts over and over again, it seems.
0: There is an ideological disagreement where the United States administration has broken with what was a decades-long understanding that tariffs are not positive for the country that is imposing them, that they increase the costs of goods and services in the country that is applying them to its consumers, and that free trade is in the interests of the global economy. It's in the interests of Australia. It's also in the interests of the United States.
1: So this is just a dispute you're just going to have to keep having through the life of the Trump administration, so long as he continues to try and push forward his belief on tariffs. Is that something you just sort of have to accept?
0: Well, importantly here, this isn't Australia being singled out. There are many countries have been 54, in fact, countries have been subject to this latest move. It's one of which no notice was given. And one of the things that we ask for in international engagement, of course, is certainty. Australia and the United States are important allies. We have important economic security relationships. And it is unfortunate that there have been a rolling series of decisions, some of which have been changed from time to time, but all of which do have a common theme, which is that the United States is a supporter of tariffs, argues that it is to its benefit. We actually think not only is it not in the interests of the United States, importantly, it undermines the global trading system.
1: If we come back home, your tax changes to negative gearing and capital gains tax discount will pass the House of Representatives today, but that's the easy part. What discussions have there been with the Greens about getting their support for this bill for when it comes to the Senate?
0: Importantly, today Angus Taylor and the Coalition have a very clear choice. They can support a tax cut for every working Australian, break with the tradition that the Coalition have had over the last few years of opposing every tax cut. They can also have the opportunity to help first home buyers to have a crack, or they can block that as well.
1: And you'll need it to get through the Parliament. So how are you going about getting it through the Senate and working with the Greens, given the Coalition's concerns about the details?
0: Well, we are engaging respectfully, as we always do, right across the Parliament. Of course, we will have the inquiry before the Senate sits in a few weeks' time. That will be an opportunity as well for people to put forward their views, and we welcome that.
1: It's a very brief inquiry that will take place. Would it be a better show of faith to allow a more comprehensive examination by the Parliament?
0: Well, the Parliament will have the opportunity to examine it, just as today in the Parliament there'll be a consideration in detailed debate. And we've known for a long period of time that there have been pressures on the housing market. I don't want the Australian dream to be something that is written about in history books of owning your own home. I want everyone to have that opportunity. Aspiration isn't something that only people who inherit wealth have. Mm. It's something that every Australian has.
1: The difficulty for young people getting into housing is just one part of a number of economic challenges that people are facing at the moment. We see economic growth is barely in the positive territory. Interest rates are rising. There's more rate hikes to come, and the global fuel crisis is unresolved too. There's a lot of negatives here. Clearly Toto's got an opinion in the background there, but can you give us a sense of how worried we should be about the months ahead given those challenges?
0: Well, there are always challenges in the economy, particularly when you have a global war going on the other side of the war that's having an impact, but there's nowhere you'd rather be than Australia. we continue to have.

0: positive economic growth. We continue to be a country that has all the resources under the earth and indeed in the sky that the world knows will power the global economy in this century. We have a fantastic education and skills system, and we're located. But one of the reasons why we have to reform is that if you don't reform, the world does have the potential to move past us. That's why we can't continue to put off.
1: Can I just get perhaps some clarity?
0: Why we're making these changes.
1: Can I just perhaps get some clarity around the level of support the government might be willing to offer people? I mean, you're already softening the blow of some of these cost pressures by underwriting fuel purchases and cutting the fuel excise. Are households expect that kind of level of support will continue, or is there a point where households need to brace for a bit more pain?
0: We'll be very careful, of course, in that anything that we do, we want to make sure we continue to do what we can to put downward pressure on inflation. That's why we found $64 billion of additional savings in the budget in May. But the decision that was made, for example, by the Fair Work Commission on Monday, which means that a pay increase of 4.7% is very important for minimum age wage workers. But the second thing we want is for them to keep more of what they earn. So tax cuts come in on July 1 that will assist every single Australian worker. They were, of course, opposed by the Coalition. The Coalition indeed went to the election saying they'd reverse them. But on top of that, we have the two additional tax cuts that are in the legislation
1: coming through the system
0: today.
1: Prime Minister, I just want to ask you one more thing. We see polls come and go, but this week we saw One Nation poll higher than Labor in primary support for the first time. Does that change anything for the Labor Party and how you go about politics?
0: Well, the Liberals, the Nationals and One Nation are openly discussing being a right-wing partnership. Increasingly, we see them mould into one point of view. And I think that Australians, when they consider that, will look towards what chaos that would represent.
1: What about for the Labor Party? I mean, this is a fundamental shift. Is it business as usual for the Labor Party, or does this change anything about how you approach voters?
0: Well, for the Labor Party, we will always give voters respect and we'll always look towards how we can deliver higher wages, how we can decrease their income taxes, how we can be a party of reform, and we'll continue to engage as well, importantly, in the sort of diplomatic representation, as we saw yesterday when I hosted the Prime Minister of the Solomons, that looks after Australia's interests in our region and the world.
1: An important visit, that one, yesterday, but we're out of time. Prime Minister, thank you very much for joining me this morning.
0: Thanks very much, Mel.
1: You're listening to AM, where it's 18 minutes past 8. To the booming illicit tobacco market, the federal government says it's focused on passing tougher laws to crack down on organised crime syndicates, as data from the Bureau of Statistics reveals 4 out of 5 cigarettes and vapes consumed in Australia last year were illegal. Here's political reporter Sarah Tomevska.
2: Australian pack-a-day smokers now spend $15,000 a year to legally fund their addiction. That's a fivefold increase in 20 years.
3: That's really created the door for organised crime infiltration.
2: Criminologist James Martin says organised crime syndicates are smuggling illicit cigarettes, vapes and nicotine pouches into Australia with ease.
3: You know, the vast majority of container loads that come into Australia are not subject to internal examination. So the ability for organised crime groups to hide the needle in the haystack is very advanced.
2: Since last December, Australian Border Force has seized more than a kiloton of illicit tobacco and 4 million illegal vapes. But it's a drop in a vast black market ocean where 4 out of 5 nicotine products in Australia are illegal. That's according to the Bureau of Statistics, which has found nicotine consumption rose by nearly 40% in the last decade, while spending on legal tobacco has plummeted.
4: Law enforcement alone has clearly not worked.
2: That's Australia's former Deputy Chief Medical Officer, Dr. Nick Coatsworth, who says there needs to be a multi-pronged approach.

0: approach.
1: Reducing the excise is obviously one of those points of contention, but it is fundamentally what got us here.
2: Assistant Customs Minister Julian Hill says slashing the cost of cigarettes isn't the answer.
3: What magic level of excise reduction would make any material difference to transnational and serious organised crime profitability?
2: Dr. Coatsworth suggests around $30 a packet. Julian Hill strongly disagrees.
3: Illegal cigarettes would still be cheaper and we still have to go after organised crime syndicates.
2: James Martin says it might be too late with an $8 billion budget black hole from unrealised tobacco excise revenue. Labor's Julian Hill introduced legislation in March to increase penalties for tobacco offences with maximum jail terms of 15 years. The legislation could be debated as soon as today.
4: Sarah Tomevska there. 2026 is being labelled the year of AI, with a new Deloitte report finding the technology is reshaping, but not necessarily shrinking, Australia's workforce. The report forecasts more than 80 occupations will be disrupted. National Work reporter Bronwyn Herbert.
5: Senior communications professional Lisa Harmer spent the past year reassuring her team that AI was not a threat, but a tool to improve efficiency. Then she was unexpectedly swept up in a restructure.
6: AI was going to help our team do the workload with fewer people. And I still don't really believe that it came for my job, but I do know that it came for many other people's jobs who are in my industry.
5: Her experience reflects a broader shift identified in Deloitte's latest employment forecast, which calls 2026 the year of AI. The report finds vacancies are already falling in some AI-exposed roles, even as employment continues to grow, pointing to a slowdown in hiring rather than widespread redundancies. David Rumbens is a partner at Deloitte.
7: And so that suggests that, yes, there might be differences in, at least in hiring patterns coming through in this set of occupations that we think might be most affected by AI.
5: The report identifies 82 occupations likely to be disrupted, meaning core tasks can be automated by AI. And that exposure is broadening.
7: When we looked at this 6 months ago, the occupations were primarily clerical and administrative. Now when we looked and undertook the same task, there's a range of occupations that are broadly within the managerial and professional, broader occupational groups as well.
5: But the report also identifies areas of potential job growth where AI complements human skills.
7: And so allowing people within the occupation to be essentially more productive, and therefore we might see more demand for those workers, and skills like empathy, creativity, judgment are all still really central to the occupation.
5: Recruitment specialist Evelina Samuels says that shift is already visible, particularly in entry-level roles.
8: What we're seeing now is a lot of those systems that have come in and automation that has come in have required those roles to look very different. So we are now recruiting for more analytic type roles where AI is doing now the heavy lifting.
5: She says the workers who stand out won't just be those who can use AI, but those who can be discerning.
8: Human judgment, that is one thing that AI I don't think will ever replace. So applying judgment, adding context around that information that it produces is going to be critical.
4: Recruitment specialist Evelina Samuels, ending that report by Bronwyn Herbert. And the AI models that are disrupting and changing the workforce depend on data centres to store and manage the information that feeds algorithms. A UN report has found careful planning is needed by governments so that energy-hungry data centres don't cripple local power systems. Oliver Gordon reports.
9: Artificial intelligence has become the defining technology of what this UN report calls the fourth industrial revolution. But as AI systems integrate into the world's economies, the environment will pay a price.
10: So there is a cost to the benefits we are seeing.
9: Professor Desmond De Silva is co-director of La Trobe University's AI Institute.
10: We can see the energy, water, and land usage, and also the downstream effects of this resource consumption having a net sort of negative effect.
9: The report by the United Nations University Institute for Water, Environment and Health suggests training AI models is particularly energy intensive. It found the electricity required to train ChatGPT-5 was

0: roughly equal to the annual residential usage of 770,000 people in sub-Saharan Africa, and it estimates the associated water use was 1 billion litres. Professor De Silva again.
1: This is a challenge that data centre construction or operation has to overcome.
0: The UN report suggests that by 2030, data centres will use 3% of the world's electricity. In Australia, investment in data centres is buoying a slow economy, and tech leaders want to see the country host more key AI infrastructure. But Green Energy Markets Director Tristan Edis urges caution, calling on the federal government to ensure they're built near abundant renewable energy infrastructure.
2: The longer we wait with ensuring we can create these new renewable energy zones co-located with or aligned with data centres, then the longer the data centres are going to have to wait.
0: The UN report highlights Ireland as a place where data centre construction took off, eventually eating up 20% of the country's power. Tristan Edis says there are lessons in Ireland's experience for Australia.
2: Make sure that you're coordinating the construction of new power supply infrastructure with the additional data centre demand.
0: In March, the federal government outlined its expectations of AI companies, stating new data centres should not place upward pressure on energy prices. Belinda Dennett is the Chief Executive Officer for Data Centres Australia.
3: Data centre operators in Australia have no interest in pushing up people's household power bills and are quite committed to make sure that doesn't happen.
4: Belinda Dennett from Data Centres Australia. Oliver Gordon with that report. Australia's dive tourism industry is launching a national campaign calling for stronger protection of offshore marine parks ahead of a once-in-a-decade review of Commonwealth ocean reserves. But commercial fishers say any expansion of sanctuary zones must take regional jobs and seafood production into account. National tourism reporter Christy Sexton-McGrath explains.
5: Retired Sydney dive shop owner Richard Nichols is passionate about the ocean, clocking up nearly 12,000 scuba dives. 20 years ago, he helped what he says was a successful campaign to ban fishing off Shelley Beach in Sydney's north.
6: After about 10 years, it was completely different. It was just chalk and cheese. That's been a real gift to the local Manly community because everyone enjoys it. Snorkelers, swimmers, you know, it's just a phenomenal thing to have.
5: Elsewhere, Richard Nichols has watched fish numbers fall in many parts of the world.
6: When I go diving in Indonesia, you can run a whole dive trip, go 10 or 12 days without seeing table-sized fish. It's heartbreaking. Then you go to somewhere that's protected and it's completely the opposite.
5: He's now part of a push for stronger protection for marine parks. The Australian Dive Industry Association has launched a national campaign and written to Environment Minister Murray Watt ahead of a once-in-a-decade review of Commonwealth marine parks. Terry Cummins from Dive Queensland says the industry wants highly protected marine areas where fishing, mining and drilling are banned, expanded to 30% of Australia's oceans.
7: Some of the areas further out in the Coral Sea do need consideration to be set aside as breeding grounds for many different marine creatures that are actually wander the ocean, and many of them come right up to our shores.
5: Terry Cummins says healthy oceans are also critical for tourism and the future of the multi-billion dollar dive industry.
7: They all want to see a turtle. If they're lucky enough to see something like a manta ray or a whale shark, they just go home excited about the preservation of the oceans and the marine creatures in it.
5: The federal government has already committed to increasing highly protected marine areas from about 24% to 30% of Australia's waters by 2030.

0: and the oil and gas sector ahead of the review. But the Queensland Seafood Industry Association CEO David Bobberman says any changes must be carefully balanced with regional jobs and seafood supply.
1: People like the product that come out of those marine parks. Tourist industry that comes to visit dines on some of that product every night of the week. So give us a place at the table.
0: The marine parks review is expected to begin soon and will include public consultation.
2: Christy Sexton-McGrath there. Briefly in finance, Wall Street stocks have ended lower and oil prices have risen following the latest flare-up in fighting to threaten the US-Iran ceasefire. And the Aussie dollar is lower, buying 71.2 US cents. That's AM for today. I'm Melissa Clark. It's 8:30.
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5: Hello and good morning. More wet stuff across the region today, including storms this morning and this afternoon, before things start to clear for what will be a sunny but cool long weekend. I'll have more weather for you after news headlines. Landcare in the Central West recently got a funding windfall from the state government to the tune of just under $1 million. The Landcare Enabling Program split $10 million between 22 projects across 11 Landcare networks. In a moment, you'll hear from those who will be making things happen in Landcare across the region. But what will the money be spent on? And a couple of events coming up, Landcare events coming up as well. One in the Bell catchment for landholders interested in making money from planting trees, and another at Suntop for women interested in soils. And if you've been to the village of Angonia, do you know where it is? It's been a very long time since I've been there, but at 10 to 9, I'll take you with me to find out what's happening around town. And at the Oasis Hotel, there is a lot of history in Angonia. It's got a bit of bush ranging history. Did you know that? You'll find out all about it and a lot more about what the talk of the town is in Angonia coming up before 9. Now, though, it's time to check news headlines with Catherine James right after this.
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5: Good morning, Catherine. What is in news today?
8: Good morning, Kim. The business case behind a contested water security decision in the Macquarie Valley has been made public. In March, the state government rejected a community-backed proposal to access water from Burrendong Dam's flood mitigation zone during drought, citing risks to the Macquarie marshes and downstream flooding. Since then, councils and water users have been seeking access to the modelling behind the decision. Warrenshire Mayor Greg Whiteley says he's encouraged by discussions with the state's water department and hopeful a final decision will protect the interests of both environmental and critical water use. Bogan Shire Council has requested a meeting with the state government to discuss upgrades to a local river crossing that could cost council around $700,000. In 2024, the New South Wales Fisheries Department ordered the council to make changes to the 45-year-old Monkey Bridge after finding it restricted the passage of fish. Improvements required included the removal of round culverts and constructing a 4-cell reinforced concrete box culvert. Mayor Glenn Neal says the upgrades are not financially viable for the council and would risk taking money away from other critical needs like the medical centre. And this June long weekend is the last chance for recreational anglers to fish in trout streams and rivers across the state before a 4-month closure comes into effect on Tuesday. Anglers will still be allowed to fish at designated trout dams across the state, including Windermere Dam near Mudgee. The Department of Primary Industries says the annual closure protects trout populations as they move upstream and breed. More news at 9.
5: I imagine you'd have to travel a little way to find some fish to fish this weekend. Do you get away at all on long weekends?
8: I'm heading away this weekend to visit my sister who's had a baby.
5: Oh, okay. You're going to be the clucky aunt.
8: Yes, I am.
5: Have you had a chance to get around and visit places in the region since you've been here?
8: I have a little bit, yeah. Yep.
5: Have you had any getaways in the region? Any places you'd like to share?
8: I went to the Warrumbungles National Park a while back and climbed that hectic, is it the bread knife?
5: Yes.
8: Oh my gosh, I almost didn't make it. Almost did.

0: couldn't make it. My legs were jelly.
1: And you lived to tell the tale.
0: Yeah, I did. But there were a few people along the way that turned back, people with kids and stuff like that. They were just like, oh, my gosh. It's pretty steep, but worth it.
1: Yeah.
0: I loved it. Yeah,
1: definitely very, very popular. We've had a couple come in this morning. Rob from Coonabarabran, he likes to get out of the Warrumbungles, but has suggested Dunn Swamp on the Cudgegong River. So it's near, if you sort of head out of Mudgee towards Ryleston.
0: Oh, yes. I've heard, this is the second time I've heard this recommended.
1: Yeah, it is beautiful.
0: You don't want to keep it a secret,
1: yeah,
0: Greg.
1: It's got amazing rock formations there. And we've had Ray message in this morning. She says that a great place to visit over a long weekend is the Lower Lila Retreat, about 100 kilometres from Bourke, alongside a healthy-looking Warrego River. Great to escape the hustle and bustle of a busy life, to really get back in touch with Aussie fauna and flora and just relax and connect with country.
0: Beautiful.
1: There's a suggestion. Now, I'm going to Ingonia before 9 this morning as well. And in the spring out there, the wildflowers are amazing. So we're going to fill your head with ideas of places to maybe on the October long weekend.
0: Yes. Let's
1: get away. Absolutely. Thanks, Kath.
0: Thank you.
1: It's 25 minutes to 9 on ABC Western Plains. I've got some weather for you next.
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1: It's going to be a cloudy to partly cloudy day today with a very high chance of showers on the slopes and plains, the central tablelands and southeast parts of the upper west, a medium chance of showers on the northwest plains. Across the region, you could see storms later this morning and this afternoon, and winds will be gusty northwesterly to westerlies across all districts, possibly damaging winds on and east of the central ranges, and also a sheep graziers warning in place for the central tablelands. Tops today will be between 12 and 19. Dunedoo looking at a chilly 12 degrees. Mudgee not much warmer at 13 and a top of 14 for Coonabarabran and Wellington. Dubbo, Narromine and Cobar 15. Coonamble, Ningen, Wilcannia and Byrock a top of 17. Wenaring 18 and Bourke, Brewarrina and Walgett. Not even topping 20 degrees today. They're looking at a top, or you're looking at a top I should say, of 19 degrees. Into the long weekend, that high pressure system will bring stable weather across the region this weekend, after more of the same again tomorrow, same as what we're having today again tomorrow, with showers easing though. Those westerly winds will start to swing to the south and you'll see the sun start to appear by Saturday. And along with the clearer days will come frosts on the back of overnights in the low single digits and daytime tops in the low teens in the east and the high teens in the west. Coming up, where I'm going to be talking to a couple of movers and shakers in Landcare about funding they've just received and a couple of events coming up. This is The Birds on ABC Western Plains.

0: That's the Birds and Mr. Tambourine Man on ABC Western Plains. Brekkie, it's coming up to 20 minutes to nine. So there are some interesting information sessions coming up in the region. One of them's got a very interesting title that you're about to hear. For those interested in planting trees and in soils.
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0: Central West Landcare have just picked up more than $900,000 for two projects across the wider Central West region that will tackle pest animal issues and strengthen Aboriginal partnerships. It's going to be a busy time for Landcare in the region. And with me to tell you more is Central West Landcare Coordinator Danielle Littlewood. Good morning.
5: Morning, Kim. How are you going today?
0: Well, thank you. Now, congratulations on the funding. It's always exciting when a group gets funded.
5: So exciting. Yep, we're really looking forward to seeing this one hit the ground.
0: How significant is the funding you've just received?
5: Well, it's not every day that Landcare actually gets just shy of $1 million to spend on priority projects that have been identified by the community as needs. So, yeah, it's really great. Unfortunately, we've only got a very short time to roll it out, but it'll be all systems go, and you'll really see some activity happening in the next 12 months on the Landcare front.
0: So you've got 12 months to acquit that money.
5: Yeah.
0: Okay, so it will be fast and furious. So what will we start to see happen?
5: We're doing some stuff with pest animal species, as you mentioned. We're looking at Indian miners, which have been having a bit of a population explosion across the Central West. So we're equipping the Landcare groups with some traps and trailer traps to tackle that little problem, and partnering with the Miner Scan guys to extend how people are reporting that, so that we can see exactly where populations are popping up and hit them as soon as we can.
0: The numbers certainly have seemed to explode. You see them nearly everywhere now. Is trapping them really the only control method?
5: Well, I guess, it kind of is, except, you know, trying to keep your animal food out of sight and that sort of thing. That's kind of what they come into urban areas and are attracted to. A ready food source obviously means that it gives you good conditions for populations to break out. Yeah.
0: And so what other things might we start to see happening?
5: We're doing some stuff with cat control, working with the RSPCA to extend their Keeping Cats Safe at Home program across the Central West region. So at the moment, only Wedden Council are the only council that partner with that program. So we've got a little bit of money there that will help subsidise some microchipping and desexing of cats. We've got some trapping stuff going on with some feral cats and doing a big education program around that as well.
0: Now, you've also got a couple of events coming up this Friday, another one next Friday. The one tomorrow at Suntop is a women's soil health workshop, and I love the name Talk Dirty to Me. Tell me I don't want you to talk dirty to me, but tell me, why women and why soil?
5: Aurelie is just, she's run some really cool women's soil health workshops up in the Tablelands recently. Those ones are called 50 Shades of Clay, which I just thought was excellent. So we asked her to come down here. It's one of the first activities for this Landcare funding that is going to start rolling out. So we're running that, Mid-Macquarie Landcare are running that in conjunction with Little River Landcare on Friday. And it's about bringing women into a space together where they may not have the blokes around, and they can just talk openly about what they do and don't know about soil health and what it means for, you know, their property health, as well as, you know, how that flows on through plant health and family health as well.
0: Fantastic. If someone's listening and interested in getting to that, can they still register, and how would they do that?
5: Yeah, there's a couple of spaces still available that they can contact info@mml.

0: www.ecosystemsmanagement.org.au.
1: Great. I'll share that again after I speak to our next guest, because there is another event coming up next Friday at Newry, and that's about making money out of planting trees if you're in the Bell catchment. And with me to tell you more about what you can expect to hear at that session is Little River Landcare Project Coordinator Phoebe Gulliver. Good morning.
2: Hi, Kim. How are you going?
1: Well, thanks, Phoebe. Now, I understand the Bell River catchment's been identified as a hot spot for making money from trees. So is this saying that money literally grows on trees in the Bell River catchment?
2: Yeah, well, that seems to be the case in some of the areas. So we're particularly focusing on the Bell River area because of its significant carbon abatement potential. And when you model it out, some of these areas have a projected return of more than double that of grazing. So it's a great opportunity for landholders to come along. Renovo Ag will be on hand to go through what the carbon sequestration potential is on your own farm with individual farm maps provided on the night. And this also, there'll also be forward income projections over the life of the projects attached to that mapping. So it's a no-brainer for landholders to come along and see if a small-scale project is financially viable on their farm.
1: Do you expect there will be a bit of interest in it?
2: We've had a bit of interest, but we're looking for, you know, looking to make people aware of this opportunity. So it's just getting the word out there that that this opportunity is on and that you can come along and, you know, the project provides an opportunity to help clarify if there is a viable return on small-scale environmental planting projects in this target area. And then, you know, following on to this will be a data-driven training program to enable decision-making that could support an environmental carbon project.
1: So it isn't as simple as money just growing on trees. There is a fair bit of information sitting behind this, and this is probably a great opportunity to find out more.
2: Yeah, absolutely. I think probably people can be turned off because it's a really detailed process. And so Landcare groups like Little River Landcare and Mid Macquarie Landcare can support producers to go through this training program and really understand the process. And even if they wanted to go ahead or not with a project, that Landcare groups are, you know, embedded in the community to help support them through that process.
1: Fantastic. Well, I'll repeat some of the details of those workshops. Thank you both, Danielle and Phoebe. Great to hear that that money is hitting the ground. That is Phoebe Gulliver, who is the Little River Landcare Project Coordinator. And before that, you heard from Danielle Littlewood, who is the Central West Landcare Coordinator. The Environmental Plantings Information Session that you just heard Phoebe talking about, that runs from 4 till 7, Friday the 12th of June. That's Friday week at Newry Hall. If you're in the Bell River, you should know where Newry is. You can RSVP by contacting Phoebe at Little River Landcare. And the Talk Dirty To Me Women's Soil Health event that's on tomorrow with Dr. Aurelie Quaid. That is at Suntop, runs from 10 till 2. Danielle said there are still a couple of places left. The cost is $20, and to register, you contact Mid Macquarie Landcare by emailing info@mml.org.au. So some great events there to get along to. Now I'm going to be heading to Angonia to call into the pub after this. This is Neil Finn. And she will have her way.

0: She most certainly will have her way. That is Neil Finn from his solo debut in 1998. Try Whistling, the Try Whistling This album. This is ABC Western Plains Brekkie. I'm Kim Goldsmith. It's 9 minutes to nine. Now, it's time for our regular pub correspondence chat. And today I'm taking you to Angonia and the Oasis Hotel. That next.
1: Charlie Pickering.
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0: On the Mitchell Highway, about an hour north of Bourke, is the village of Angonia. It's an area known for its beautiful spring wildflowers, pastoral country, races and rich bush ranger history. And with me to tell you more about what happens around Angonia and at the pub is the Oasis Hotel's Anna Gook. Good morning.
3: Good morning.
0: Anna, I've said it's an hour north of Bourke, but tell us, where is Angonia?
3: An hour north of Bourke, 38 kilometres south of the New South Wales-Queensland border, which makes us 155 kilometres from Cunnamulla.
0: There you go. Now, Hungerford, you would be close to Hungerford then.
3: And close to Hungerford.
0: Yeah, I have been there through, in a past life here at the ABC, I used to head up to the Hungerford field days, but as a child used to go to Angonia to visit friends. So I do know the area. Now, how did you end up there?
3: Well, we took over mid-July last year, my husband and I. We're from Queensland originally. I'm from Cunnamulla originally. And my husband's from Taroom. But we have been in the Territory and the Kimberley managing cattle stations for the last 30-plus years. And we were visiting family in Queensland, stayed with my parents in Cunnamulla and couldn't get back through to the Territory through the northern roads due to flooding about 3 years ago. So we headed down through this way to go up the centre and noticed it was for sale. So we just kept an eye on it. Thought it'd be nice little.
0: That's an expensive road trip.
3: I know it was. We actually had to do that a few times. But I grew up at Cunnamulla and we did come down here a lot to the races, for tennis, cricket, you know, all those sorts of sports days, and thought, oh, it looks like a nice little community. So we just looked and looked and looked and decided this is what we wanted to do.
0: There you go. Well, welcome to Angonia. Now, what happens around town?
3: Well, it's a thriving little community. We've got a school, and as you said, covers quite a large pastoral area. We're at the pub, you know, the race club run their raffles here of a Friday night. The CWA have their hundreds board up here. The school support us; they come in for their monthly lunches and. So it's just a thriving little community. Everyone seems really happy.
0: Now, looking at your website, you certainly put on a pretty good feed.
3: We do. And we're open 7 days. So that this morning we've done breakfast already. You know, the teachers like to come and have some brekkie. It's been good.
0: Now, Anna, were you aware of the town's bushranger history when you came to town?
3: No, I wasn't.
0: Have you caught up on that since?
3: Well, I have a little bit, but my husband has, and he's been out to look at the grave because a lot of travellers want to go and have a look at it.
0: So it's midnight, the bushranger midnight. Yeah.
3: It is midnight. And he, because people were asking where it is, so he thought, oh, I better go out and have a look before I start trying to send people there.
0: Now, I'm talking to Anna Gook, who's from the Oasis Hotel in Angonia, just pretty recent to town, but obviously settling in pretty well. Now, there's a second bush ranger with a bit of history in Angonia as well, Captain Starlight. Did you know about Captain Starlight?
3: Oh, no.
0: Okay, no. So he shot and killed Constable John McCabe at the Shearers Inn. So there's a bit of pub history as well. But I tell you, the thing that I guess a lot of people would know would be the Angonia races. That's coming up in September. Are you getting ready for what could be a pretty busy time?
3: I think so. We didn't experience it last year because, unfortunately, the races were cancelled.
0: Yes.
3: Due to rain. Everyone did embrace the rain. So we didn't really, we had a fair crowd, but we didn't really experience the full extent of it. So we are looking forward to it.
0: And in terms of the pub, you mentioned the meals and the people who come in and support the pub. Do you do live music and that sort of thing there?
3: We haven't yet, but Thargaminda had the music in the Mulga not so long ago, and a lady called and booked in three rooms, stayed Friday night and said, what time do we check out? And I said, oh, whenever. She turned to her crew and said, oh, we're on, not on until 7 o'clock Saturday night. And I thought, oh, they must be the main gig. It happened to be Brooke McClymont and Adam Eckersley. They stayed the night, had an absolute ball, and they're coming back to do a show next year for us.
0: Oh, fantastic. That is fantastic. Yeah. You'll have to let us know when that happens. And what's the talk of the town at the moment, Anna?
3: I think our recent rain, it's made everyone happy. Everyone, you know, embraces the rain. It means a lot to the community.
0: And are you seeing visitors dropping in at the moment, or do you think it's slowed a little bit with fuel prices?
3: It's definitely slow. We have free camping out the back. We decided to do free camping just to help everyone share the love, because most people that stay at a pub usually come in for a drink or a meal. So we're getting a few. It's a lot steadier than when we took over last year.
0: Well, hopefully things will pick up, and certainly the rain will help with the season. Those wildflowers will be pretty spectacular, I imagine, in spring if we can get a bit more rain. Anna Gook,
3: I hope so.
0: Thank you very much for sharing Ingonia with us this morning.
3: Thank you.
0: We'll talk again. That is Anna Gook from the Oasis Hotel in Ingonia. If you're passing through, stop in, say good day, stay a night. These little villages and these one pub towns, which is what Pub Correspondent is all about, they really do deserve a lot of support, because there's some fantastic things going on in those towns, and a lot of history if you actually poke around long enough. Now, coming up after the news, I've got an hour of music, some health and safety messages to look out for you, and a good book or seven. We're actually talking about binge-worthy books before 10 today with Kylie Clarkson. If you have got some recommendations on books, series of books I'm talking about, real page turners that go from book one to two to three to four and maybe up to seven. I've read a couple of series that have seven books in them. I'd love your recommendations this morning. 0467 922 684. I'll be sharing some of mine. Kylie certainly has some of hers lined up. Coming up now, though, it is time for news. It is 9 o'clock on ABC Western Plains. I'll be back after the news. 9 o'clock.
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5: A 9-year-old boy is in hospital this morning after being hit by a police car in Sydney.
4: When you want to hear from experts.
6: So many people got wealthy by property, and they will never have the same chance again, I don't believe.
1: It's on ABC New South Wales.
5: It's 9 o'clock. Good morning. Tony Matthews with ABC News. The Prime Minister says the government is engaging respectfully across the Parliament in a bid to get support for its tax reforms in the Senate. Today, the first tranche of legislation, which includes changes to capital gains tax and negative gearing, is expected to pass the lower house, where Labor holds a majority. But support in the upper house, where the Greens hold the balance of power, is not guaranteed. Anthony Albanese says Parliament will have the chance to examine the reforms as part of a Senate inquiry.
7: We are engaging respectfully, as we always do, right across the Parliament. My door's always open, as is the door of the Treasurer and our Senate team. Of course, we will have the inquiry before the Senate sits in a few weeks' time.
5: US President Donald Trump has received a setback to his war in Iran, with the House of Representatives passing a resolution to try to limit his powers. America's editor, John Lyons, has more.
8: Four Republicans joined Democrats in the House of Representatives to pass a resolution to limit President Trump's war powers in Iran. For several weeks, Republican leaders in the House have been trying to delay any such vote, but the defection of the Republicans forced the resolution. The resolution will now go to the Senate, where Republicans are likely to defeat it. But the Trump White House has argued that the passing of the resolution by the House or the Senate would weaken Washington's hand in negotiations with Iran. John Lyons, ABC News, Washington.
5: A 34-year-old man will face court this morning following a suspected home invasion near Tenterfield in northern New South Wales. Police say emergency services were called to the property near Torrington shortly after midnight. New South Wales Police Detective Inspector Kingsley Chapman says they found a couple in their 70s with stab wounds and the younger man with a gunshot wound.
9: The occupant inside has armed himself with a registered firearm and has discharged one shot, which we allege, and that has caused an impact with the 34-year-old man, causing an injury to his abdomen.
5: The president of the Legalised Cannabis Party has welcomed a proposed shift in drug driving laws for people with a prescription for medicinal cannabis, but called the changes tiny. The state government proposal would mean people who use medicinal cannabis would no longer be penalised for driving with small amounts of the active THC ingredient in their system. Michael Balderstone says it's significant that people will no longer automatically lose their licence.
10: They're going to get a couple of warnings. If you've got a valid prescription and you've registered on a new database they're going to create. So there's a few ifs and buts, but definitely it's not going to be an automatic loss of licence.
5: The Bureau of Meteorology says the agency is constantly working to improve its new website based on a wide range of feedback. The Bureau launched an updated site last October, and while some web pages are still presented in the old format, they're being transitioned over time. Agency head Dr. Stuart Minchin says the Bureau is aware of widespread public criticism about the new site, which indicates to him how much its information and how it's presented matters to every Australian.
11: That leads to a challenge, which is that we've got 28 million customers who all have very different views about how they like to receive their information. So we're trying our best to meet all of those needs, and that's going to take continued investment in improving our website over time.
5: Northern Irish golfer Rory McIlroy says he'll continue to pick and choose the events he plays on the PGA Tour's new look schedule because it brings balance to his life. The six-time major winner has been more selective with his schedule over the past couple of years and has only played two tournaments since retaining his Masters title in April. McIlroy returns to action at this week's Memorial Tournament. And the NBA Finals will get underway shortly with the San Antonio Spurs hosting the New York Knicks in Game 1 of the Best of 7 series. To the weather for New South Wales, scattered showers on the ranges, western slopes and adjacent inland plains, isolated showers elsewhere except along the north coast, and the chance of gusty thunderstorms across the central and northern inland and adjacent slopes. Snow on the southern ranges above 1,200 metres. Sydney's weather, partly cloudy with the chance of a shower or two and a top of 20 degrees. Right now it's 16 degrees on the coast. It's also 16 in Penrith, and the humidity is on 61%. ABC News, it's 9:05.
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13: Good morning. How are you? Thank you for being with me this morning on ABC Western Plains Breakfast. Now, each month I catch up with a local music promoter. Her name is Sheena Picton, and she tells us what's happening in the live music scene around Dubbo and surrounds. She'll be dropping in shortly to talk about some local Dubbo acts who have some gigs coming up. And with winter flu season underway, are you up to date with your vaccines? Before 9:30, I'll be speaking to a pharmacist to find out what the important ones are to be considering at this time of year, and just how easy it is to go and get your vaccination schedule updated. Now, there would be very few of you listening to me now who have not had a wildlife encounter while driving on roads right across the region. I had one on the way to work yesterday on the outskirts of Dubbo, a mob of about 30 kangaroos coming straight at me just on the edge of
0: town. It's a reminder for anyone driving on rural roads coming up after 9:30 because the long weekend is ahead of us and there will be plenty of critters and people sharing the roads this long weekend. The last thing you want is a close encounter. And have you read any bingeable book series lately? I am after your recommendations this morning. I would love to know what the best bingeable series of books is that you have read. The number is 1300 221 071 for talkback, and the text line is 0467 922 684. That is what I'm talking to our bookworm, Kylie Clarkson, about. She'll have some recommendations, as will I, but I would love to throw yours into the mix this morning as well. 0467 922 684 is the text line if you want to just pop it in there and send it through. At 7 minutes past nine, though, let's take a look at the weather.
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0: A deep, complex, low-pressure system near Tasmania is driving gusty westerly winds today. And the low is forecast to drive a series of cold fronts or troughs across the state today and tomorrow. Following that, a strong high-pressure system will bring stable weather this long weekend. Cloudy and partly cloudy today. A very high chance of showers on the slopes and plains, central tablelands and the southeast parts of the upper west. A medium chance of showers on the northwest plains. Across the region, you could see storms later this morning and this afternoon. Gusty northwesterly to westerly winds across all districts today, possibly damaging on and east of the ranges. And there's also a sheep graziers warning in place for the central tablelands. Tops today will be 12 degrees at Dunedoo, very cool. Not much warmer at Mudgee with 13 as a top. Coonabarabran and Wellington 14 degrees. Dubbo, Narromine and Cobar 15. Coonamble, Ningen, Wilcannia and Byrock a top of 17. Wenaring 18. And a top of 19 for Bourke, Brewarrina and Walgett. Into the long weekend, that high pressure system will bring stable weather across the weekend this weekend. After more of today's weather again tomorrow, with showers easing and those westerly winds starting to swing to the south, you'll see the sun start to appear by Saturday. Along with clearer days comes frost on the back of overnights that will be in the single digits and daytime tops in the low teens in the east and the high teens in the west. So when it's under 20 degrees, you know it's starting to get pretty cool in the west of our region. Now up next, I'll be checking in on what local live music is happening. To get us there though, this is The Hooters and All You Zombies.

0: It's the Hooters. And all you zombies, I hope you're not zombies today. It's nearly time for the long weekend. I'm Kim Goldsmith. It's 13 minutes past nine on ABC Western Plains Brekkie. Now, the local music scene's warming up as the days cool down. I've got someone with me to tell you all about it after this.
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0: Here to tell you what live music is happening around Dubbo at the moment is music promoter Sheena Picton. Good morning.
3: Good morning.
0: Now, Sheena, it's funny how the days are starting to get cooler. We were talking about that before we came on air. It is a great time to head indoors and catch some live music, though.
3: Indoors is the best place to be when it's raining outside, so why not listen to some cool live music?
0: Absolutely. Now, you've got some local acts with gigs coming up.
3: We do. We've got a couple of really cool ones coming up. So, Friday the 12th of June, we've got Clinton Hoy, Joel Riley and Bell, and they're doing a live recorded show. So the guys from Touchwood Creative are recording the whole show.
0: Okay.
3: And it's all part of the Dubbo Regional Council Spark Cultural Initiative, and it's a pilot program to deliver digital gigs to help local musicians sort of make their reach a lot wider than Dubbo, so to give them some resources.
0: So what happens once it's recorded? Where does it go after that?
3: I probably haven't checked with Clinton on this, so he'll probably might have to correct me, but it's for the musicians to be able to use to be able to promote themselves better. So there's a big difference between having something that you've recorded yourself on a phone and you're putting out there on social media and stuff, and when you can produce something that's a little bit higher quality, it transfers over to the audiences a little bit better, and especially audiences they haven't reached before. So people that know them, they're happy with things that are on their phone and stories and all that sort of stuff, but it's a way to really catch the eye of greater audiences.
0: So will that include video filming as well?
3: Yes.
0: Yep. Okay, so because it's really interesting. We were only talking about the other day, AI music is so overproduced.
3: Mm-hmm.
0: There's no glitches. It's very smooth. It's just there's no atmosphere.
3: No.
0: And so when you hear some of those older recordings from decades past, where you can hear some of the audience sounds and you can hear the musicians on stage, it's just a different vibe, isn't it?
3: It is. You can really feel when the tension starts to shift in the room. It's sort of like you can, it's, you're relying on, the audience brings their own part to the recording. Like they bring another element of, it's not just what the musician's putting out there, but you also get to witness what is coming back at them.
0: Well, you become part of it.
3: You do, yeah.
0: Does the venue change the sound at all?
3: Every venue can change sounds depending on what they've got set up. Like in here, you guys have lots of padding on the walls and things like that. So if you had that compared to a room that's completely concrete, that's going to change a lot. But
0: yes, yeah, it's that reverb and the echo that you're trying to absorb some of the sound so you don't get that reflective noise. I guess how well equipped do you think the venues in Dubbo are for live recordings?
3: I like to think they're fairly well. Lots of places have carpet on the floor. I go carpet is a big one that can kind of help fairly simply without having to invest a lot in professional acoustics and things like that.
0: And I'll tell you what the other thing, because I work in, I mean, for those who have been listening to me for the last, I don't know, what is it, 8 months now, you might have guessed that I do work with sound.
3: Mm-hmm.
0: And I do a lot of field recording. So I'm constantly thinking about the sorts of sounds I'm hearing and what they're reflecting from, how baffling and barriers might affect sound. Having a lot of people in a space is going to absorb the sound.
3: Yeah, definitely.
0: So this is where the audience kicks
3: in.
0: This was my segue to an audience and how important it is for live performing musicians to have an audience.
3: Definitely, yep.
0: Yeah, so how well supported are our local musos?
3: I think they're very well supported. I think they're very well supported, and it's just nice if they can, if everyone can come out when they see a show's on, come out to that show sort of thing. We quite often watch them and go, oh, I'll grab the next one, I'll grab the next show. That might not quite work for me, but I kind of just encourage everyone. These shows aren't on all the time, so...
0: Well, on the 12th of June, you'll actually be part of the recording.
3: Exactly, yep.
0: This is one to be part of.
3: Yep.
0: And look, you know, you've mentioned that the reason behind recording this live gig is to sort of help expand audiences, to reach new audiences. Do you see a lot of these local musos doing these local gigs as a springboard to expanding and going further?
3: Definitely. There are lots of... we've just been chatting about this recently, that lots of local musicians have started to move to... move to other towns and things like that, and you really, if you're following them online, they're doing lots of great things, like doing like songwriting contests, getting gigs in big cities. And I think who was it that I saw the other day? I think I saw Millie Mills has a gig coming up in London and things like that. So it all has to start somewhere. They can't just I think starting in the hometown is the most important thing. You can't just sort of start once you move.
0: Well, it gives you a lot of material, doesn't it?
3: Mm.
0: A lot of material. And we are talking about original music here too. So we're not just talking about cover bands.
3: Yeah.
0: So they've got a unique story to tell.
3: Mm, they do, yeah.
0: Yep. Look, it sounds fabulous. 12th of June for Clinton Hoy, Bell and Joel Riley.
3: Mm-hmm.
0: I've actually got I've got one of Clinton's songs lined up right here. I've got Roots lined up, so Sheena, thank you. We'll catch you next month.
3: Thanks for having me.
0: That is Sheena Picton, who joins me each month to talk about live music and the live music scene around Dubbo and surrounds. This is Clinton Hoy. This is Roots.

0: That's Clinton Hoy, Dubbo Boy, with his song Roots. And as you heard Sheena talking there earlier, Clinton will be performing with Joel Riley and Bill at the Crossroads on the 12th of June. Now, what's the best way to prevent getting critically ill this winter? When it comes to viruses, there's really only one tried and tested way.
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0: It's flu season, and for some, RSV and COVID are possibly viruses you don't want to catch either. So are you up to date with your vaccinations? Do you know what you've had? With me to talk about vaccination clinics and what kind of vaccine pharmacists can help you with is Angus Quartz, a pharmacist in Dubbo in what is a family-owned business. Good morning, Angus.
5: Good morning, Kim. Thanks for having me in.
0: My pleasure. Now, I know you've been extremely busy with vaccination clinics lately. Tell me more about what vaccines pharmacists are able to administer.
5: Yeah, so the scope of pharmacy for pharmacists vaccinating has increased significantly over the last couple of years, and it's evolving rapidly at the moment. Pharmacists in town locally, and I'd say everywhere, are now at the moment right into their flu vaccines, their RSV vaccines, COVID vaccines, as well as shingles, whooping cough and whatnot that we see. But definitely those ones that come on as the colder months hit, the flu, RSV and COVID are really, really prevalent and doing plenty of at the moment.
0: Do you need a prescription if you're getting these vaccines from a pharmacist?
5: No, so you're able to come in and speak to your pharmacist, and obviously if you meet the eligibility criteria, the pharmacist can then initiate the vaccination for the patient.
0: And in terms of that eligibility, who are we talking about and who should be looking at these vaccines?
5: Yeah, so I think the flu vaccination is something that's really important for everyone to consider. Obviously, talk to your pharmacist about it if you have any comorbidities or any conditions that may affect it or any allergies, but definitely have a chat to them. And I think it's really important that you consider the flu one. The RSV one, there is now a government rollout for anyone over the age of 75. That vaccine is now covered for them to be able to get it for free, which is fantastic. And we're seeing a massive uptake and rollout of it too. The COVID vaccination too, the recommendation criteria is changing sort of regularly with it, but we're seeing still anyone age over the 65, it's really strongly recommended that you're getting your booster every six to 12 months, and anyone under the age of 18 to 65, a booster is still recommended every 12 months.
0: Now, I've heard a few people when we've talked about vaccines and some of these viruses in the past say, why can't we just have one shot?
5: Yeah.
0: Yeah, does it require an individual shot in the arm for each one of those?
5: Yeah, it does, unfortunately, require an individual shot. It'd be amazing to have it all in one. And I think, you know, all the big pharmaceutical companies are working on that. The hard part is with the evolving strains and whatnot, to keep up with it, it's just too difficult at the moment to bring it all together. But, geez, wouldn't that be fantastic? I suppose the terrific thing at the moment is you can actually have more than one vaccine on the same day. So if you come in and speak to your local pharmacist about what you may be eligible for, you may be able to get one or two of the vaccines and have them all done that day. But, yeah, unfortunately, it'll often mean more than one vaccine.
0: Now, I know kids are getting off a little bit lighter, though.
5: Yeah. Yeah, exactly right. So the beauty this year, and it just got increased in the last couple of weeks with the New South Wales government rollout, it's been the nasal vaccine, which has been an absolute game changer for kids. So it's now currently covered for any child age 2 through to 17. It's a nasal spray, similar to what, you know, a Nasonex or anything like that you would use over the counter, and it's terrific. So,
0: is it just as effective?
5: Yeah, just as effective. Yeah, proven to be just as effective and quite easy. You've got to do a spray in each nostril, but yeah, and a lot easier for the kids and parents as well, especially for those little ones.
0: Do you reckon that adults will get access to this at some point?
5: Well, I think at some point it'll evolve. I suppose at the moment it comes down to, you know, cost and whatnot and what the government are looking to, you know, invest in. But at the moment their priority is around trying to get those children from 2 to 17 vaccinated. And they've seen that there's been a little bit of a decrease in that. And primarily that can be sort of phobia with the vaccines. So having this way to commence it with the nasal spray has been a bit of a absolute winner for parents and getting the kids in.
0: And how far ahead of the flu season should you start thinking about vaccines?
5: Yeah, so I think obviously you want to try and start thinking about it before the colder months come in, but sort of May, May is a terrific month to get it, but it's definitely not too late now to be coming in, speaking to your local pharmacist or GP and getting vaccinated. We've just seen that it's starting to get a bit colder now. It has taken a little bit longer to get colder this year, and the rain's starting to kick in. So I think with that, we obviously see a little, the viruses start to creep up. So definitely not too late now to get in and have a chat to your pharmacist and get your vaccines.
0: I'm speaking with pharmacist Angus Courts about vaccination schedules. Now, Angus, you mentioned shingles there earlier. It's one that I think for people about my age, so we're sort of talking 50 plus, are starting to get a bit worried about. But at this stage, it's really only subsidised for 65 plus, is that right?
5: Yeah, correct. So anyone over the age of 65 can come forward to the local pharmacist or GP and get the shingles vaccine program. So there's two vaccines covered under the National Immunisation Program. For anyone over the age of 50 who meets sort of certain eligibility criteria, which is immunocompromised, any sort of health concern, significant health concerns, or maybe Indigenous Torres Strait Islander, they're able to access it from the age of 50. But for the remainder of the population, it's 65 and above. But for anyone in that criteria, I really encourage you to go forward and speak to come up and see us at Tenworth Street, or speak to your local pharmacist in town and have a chat, because getting shingles can be, really affect you. Yeah,
0: definitely. Yeah, very painful. I've had friends who have had it, and incredibly painful disease.
5: Yeah, it's shocking. And the vaccine can really help prevent the severity of those symptoms. So definitely recommend it.
0: And what if you aren't sure where you're up to with your vaccines?
5: Yeah, so that's very common. The way the time goes at the moment, it's a big factor. So the big thing is, if you can go in and speak to your pharmacist, GP or health professional, take your Medicare card with you, and they'll be able to look up and see where you're up to for your vaccine schedule, and they can look up. The other thing you can do is check on your Medicare app. There is a you can access your immunisation register,

0: recommended to receive.
1: Okay, that's a great place to keep it. Now, we've also been hearing a lot in the news about preventable diseases like measles and diphtheria. They can be prevented through vaccines. Are they available for pharmacists to administer?
0: Yeah, they are available for pharmacists to administer as well, which is fantastic. So those ones, it does factor a bit on eligibility criteria, time since your last vaccine and those sort of factors, but definitely strongly recommend going in, having a chat to your pharmacist or health professional about whether you may be due, and if so, they may be able to initiate and provide that vaccine there in the pharmacy.
1: Now, diphtheria has been in the news for all the wrong reasons. There's a serious outbreak underway. We've been assured that in this region, we're looking okay.
0: Yeah. Yeah.
1: Health officials have got their eye on it. But if you are likely to be travelling in across the inland of Australia at some point, is it worth getting that diphtheria vaccine?
0: Yeah, I think it's definitely a thing to consider and get it forward and have a chat with your health professional about whether you should be getting it. But I certainly recommend it. The interval on it is about that 10-year mark, so there's every chance you may have had one in that period and may not be due, but it's definitely worth checking, and if you are due, coming forward and getting one.
1: Angus, thank you very much. That was very informative. I think you've got us up to date on our vaccine knowledge. Anyway, it's time to roll up your sleeve and get out there and get your shots.
0: Terrific.
1: Thank you.
0: Thanks very much, Kim. Thank you.
1: That's Angus Courts from Tim Courts Pharmacy in Dubbo, and I think we better get Angus back to talk about another topic in a month's time. What do you reckon? This is Hot Chocolate, You Sexy Thing.

0: From Hot Chocolate, You Sexy Thing, that one from 1975. It is 25 minutes to 10 on ABC Western Plains. Brecky, time to take a look at what's happening around the region. So you might have been listening earlier and you heard me mention that Fresh Arts has a new exhibition opening on Friday week, that's Friday the 12th of June, called Country Life at St Bridget's Hall in Dubbo. It's opening on that Friday evening and it will be open then and through until Sunday the 14th of June. 15% of all artwork sales will be donated to St Bridget's Parish. The opening will be 6 o'clock on the Friday night, free entry with refreshments and a wonderful collection of artworks created by local artists. The exhibition will then open from 9 till 4 on both the Saturday and the Sunday, that exhibition at St Bridget's Hall in Dubbo. And coming up also next Friday, the Mid Macquarie Landcare Group and Little River Landcare Group are having, you might have heard me talking about this before or after 8:30, that it's about planting trees to make money and how that stacks up against your agricultural returns and layering that with natural capital market opportunities. So there's a suggestion that the Bell River catchment from Newry to Molong is a hotspot for environmental plantings that can generate some income. And if you want to know more about that and how that all works, you can go to Newry Hall on Friday the 12th of June from 4 o'clock, 4 till 7 is when the experts will be there to talk more about how those environmental plant tree plantings might generate some money on your property. And a couple of dates for the calendar. Art Unlimited is coming up. It's not that far away. The opening night will be on the 19th of June, and then it's open over the weekends of the 20th and 21st of June and the 27th and 28th of June. You will hear a lot more about that from next week. The ABC is a media partner in that event. And just a reminder too that the Dubbo Community and Volunteer Expo is happening this afternoon from 5 o'clock at the Old Bowling Club in Dubbo from 5 till 7. And then the Rotary Men's Health Education Rural Van, aka MERV, is going to be in Mudgee today and tomorrow from 9:30 till 4:15 at Bunnings. It's focused on men's health. They won't turn anyone away, but they'll give you a free 5-minute check of your blood pressure, blood sugar levels and cholesterol. So coming up, I've got a reminder for you if you're going to be on the road this weekend, because we will be sharing the road across the region with plenty of other critters.
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0: How much driving do you have to do as part of your day-to-day life? Or maybe it's when you get away for the weekend. Whether it's the daily routine of school drop-offs, heading to work, going out in the evening for social events or community volunteering, the chances are that living in the region, there's at least some driving on rural roads. And the New South Wales government just want to remind you that as well as sharing the road with other drivers, there are other animals on the road as well to take into account. Sally Webb from Transport for New South Wales is speaking to the ABC's Sally Bryant about it.
2: We see crashes occurring really at any time of the day, but the particular danger times are dawn and dusk, and that's a long dawn and a long dusk. So from 4 a.m. to 8 a.m. and from 6 p.m. to 10 p.m. And at those times, we really need motorists to be very alert. Particularly near water holes and creeks, where we'll see animals crossing roads to get to those water spots. They'll be fast and unpredictable, so it's also really important to reduce your speed and slow down and look out for wildlife. We also need motorists to brake safely. So applying brakes in a careful and controlled manner, rather than, we don't want people suddenly putting on the brakes because that can cause other risks.
3: And the other thing I've heard people say too is do not swerve. If you suddenly see a roo or a pig or a wombat or something, you need to control your braking, but if you swerve, you're taking big risks there as well.
2: That's right. We never want people to swerve on country roads to avoid animals, because swerving, as you say, introduces other risks. You might lose control of your vehicle, and that poses a risk to both yourself and to others on the road.
3: No, exactly. Now, parts of the Riverina, in fact, huge chunks of New South Wales at the moment, are currently in a drier than usual season. And that means there's less pasture around for animals like kangaroos. So I'm thinking this has quite a big impact on their movements as well.
2: That's right. So with drought, and it's really heartbreaking to see the drought across New South Wales, in the Riverina and in other areas, we're seeing animals travel further to get that feed and that water. And so we also see animal movements at the start of the new season, at the start of winter, as that feedstock reduces. And that's why we're running this campaign through June.
3: Now, I'm also thinking that when things get dry in one area, as you say, you get animals moving to areas where they're not accustomed, they're not sort of acclimatised to where the busy roads are, so they're probably more reactive anyway.
2: Look, that's right. We do see animals moving across parts of the state, and that's why it's important for motorists always to be alert for the risk of animal strike, to reduce speed, brake safely, and avoid swerving.
3: And then, of course, the other thing is that any bushy will tell you, if you get a bit of rain and you get some water on the side of the road or a bit of a green pick, that's an attractant as well.
2: Look, that is. We see, and what we do see on the roads is we'll see animals grazing on the side of the road, or it could be livestock grazing on the side of the road, or it could be after storms we might see koalas picking up leaves that have come down on the sides of roads. So we see a range of animal behaviours responding to weather, and that's why it's important to always be vigilant when you're driving on country roads.
3: We've actually already mentioned the whole drought thing, but I'm thinking that in parts of New South Wales there'd be people feeding stock out on travelling stock routes and on the sides of roads. Now, typically they've got signs out, but you don't always see them, so that's something else to be watching out for, isn't it?
2: Look, that's right. And we need, we see a need, and people in the country will know this. There's just an element of patience on our roads that's really needed. You want to get to your destination safely. Tragically, we've already seen 111 fatalities on our regional and outer metropolitan roads this year, and that's 15 more than last year. So it's really important that people get to their destination safely. That means driving with care, understanding the risk of animals and that's wildlife and stock that will be in the road corridor, and driving to the conditions.
3: And that is the big one, isn't it? The other thing I'm thinking too, Sally, is try and avoid driving when you're tired, because your decision-making processes then are not as they ought to be.
2: Yeah, fatigue, and I think many people don't know this, but fatigue is a really key risk to fatalities and serious injuries. So it's a very good call out that we need to make sure that we're feeling fresh, ideally avoiding, and it's not always possible, avoiding the dawn and the dusk, and planning our journeys and having the courage to just call out when it's not safe for you to drive because you're feeling fatigued, or there are other reasons. It could be a heavy rainstorm. There's just many factors that we need to be far more aware of the risks from driving and to plan accordingly.
0: That's Sally Webb, Deputy Secretary of Safety Policy, Environment and Regulation with Transport for New South Wales, speaking there to the ABC's Sally Bryant. Now, if you're planning to tuck into some books this June long weekend, I've got some binge-worthy recommendations for you. Coming up shortly, this is Moving Pictures. And What About Me?

0: That's Moving Pictures and What About Me from 1982. It's such a dramatic song, isn't it? But it is always stirring. Whenever I hear that song, it's stirring. Now, it's time to talk books next. And today is bingeable series of books. What would you recommend? I'd love to see your recommendations this morning. 0467 922 684.
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0: Now, it's been a while since Kylie Clarkson has been in to talk books, and today she's with me to talk about those unputdownable, is that a word? Unputdownable books.
4: It's a word if you say it's a word.
0: It is, that run in series.
4: Yeah, I love them. It's a good series, will always keep you reading, and I really enjoy that.
0: Now, these have got to be real page turners to get through a series. There is no doubt about that. It's been a while since I've binged a series of books.
4: Yeah, well, some of my absolute favourite books, actually most of my favourite books are series. I feel like there's something about the way the characters are written, because they have to really, really kind of make you love them, so they get you kind of hooked on them as people.
0: Because sometimes it takes the whole first book for a character to develop.
4: Absolutely. So you want to make sure that if characters are rolling through multiple books, that you've got some really, really great ones in there.
0: Yeah, well, I think it was probably last summer the last time I binged a series of books, and they'd been out for a while. They were part of the, it's Nordic Noir, no surprise, the Reykjavik Noir trilogy by Lilja Sidadottir.
4: Well done.
0: Yeah, that's not even probably close. Sidadottir, because there's a very funny letter in the middle of that that makes all sorts of different sounds. So Lilja is quite well known in Iceland for her Nordic Noir books. And, you know, there are some other page turners there in the Icelandic crime series. But what recommendations have you brought in today?
4: Look, I did not go with Icelandic Noir,
0: oh,
4: if
0: really?
4: You can imagine. I went for some far more mainstream ones, ones that are really going to get people hooked. So the first one that I've got is the Gilly Cooper Rivals,
0: oh, yes,
4: series. Some of these are pretty old, and I think people may have missed them. If you haven't read this and you enjoy a bit of like scandalous garbage trash,
0: it's a summer read, isn't
4: it's so great. It really is. It's light, but the good thing about it is it really, if you like series, I found that the first one, after reading the first one, I had to read the second one, and then I had to read the third one.
0: Of course you did.
4: It will really, it's set in the 1980s TV scene, and they are really big outlandish characters, and it's proper scandal, so I enjoy it so much.
0: In true 80s style.
4: Absolutely.
0: Years ago, and I think, I can't even tell you how long ago it would have been, but the George R.R. Martin series, A Song of Ice and Fire.
4: Yeah.
0: I read those books back to back, seven of them, over about 6 months.
4: Really?
0: Yeah. And I actually, because I was reading on a e-book, so there were e-books, and I went into a bookshop one day and saw them on the shelf and went, holy dooly, they are really big books.
4: There is some heft in those for sure.
0: I know, I was quite impressed with myself after that.
4: Well done.
0: But the last book never got written.
4: Yeah, yeah.
0: I think all of his focus ended up on the HBO series that became Game of Thrones.
4: And that's the danger with the series as well. One of the reasons why sometimes it's best to wait until it's complete and then get into
0: it. I don't know whether you'd start if you knew what you knew about Game of Thrones. But I've always maintained the books were better.
4: Yeah.
0: What's next on your list?
4: I'm going to jump down to my actual all-time favourite one, which actually my favourite books at all, which are the Jasper Ford Thursday Next series. Now, talking about books where they've left you hanging, there's one book remaining in this particular series, and anyone who is a Jasper Ford fanatic has been waiting for it to come out, and the date keeps being pushed back. So if they George R. Martin me on this, I will be absolutely seething. But
0: yeah, that's a term for not finishing a series, the George R. R. Martin treatment.
4: Yeah, but the Thursday Next series is this really quirky series where the main character, Thursday Next, is a literary detective, meaning she can jump in and out of fictional books, and she solves crimes within those books. And I mean, when I say solves crimes, it could be, for example, the first book, which is called The Eyre Affair. Something happens in the book Jane Eyre, and changes the ending, and she has to go in there and solve the crime of how this has happened in this world. So they are really quirky. It's a kind of interesting fantasy world. Very well written, very, very funny. So yeah, have a crack at them.
0: So what about historical fiction? Are you into historical fiction at all?
4: I'm not.
0: So the first major series of books that I think I inhaled was Colleen McCulloch's Masters of Rome series.
4: Right.
0: Yeah. No, so we're talking 1990 through to 2007. So I do love ancient history. Yeah. I listen to a lot of podcasts about ancient history. That Masters of Rome series, I just could never wait for the next book to come out soon enough.
4: Yeah.
0: And, I've actually kept all of my copies. They're actually hard copies, and I have them all in a cupboard. I'm not sure. Look, maybe one day when I've got more time, I'll go back and read them again.
4: But that's a sign of a good series. Like, if you've kept all of them and you really had to go out and buy each one of them, then that's good. Maybe it's worth a crack.
0: It is. So Kylie Clarkson and I are talking about binge-worthy series of books. If you've got a recommendation this morning, I've got 6 minutes left on air to share them with the world. 0467 922 684. Now, who and what have you got on your list next?
4: Another oldie but a fabulous one as well is the number one ladies detective agency.
0: Oh yes,
4: I love it so much. And I mean, the good thing about the number one, the ladies detective agency, the Alexander McCall Smith series, is that I think I got into this when I was, I don't know, relatively young. It's such a great all ages, but it's still really well written. It's still really I don't know, just the characters are wonderful, but it has like really deep, hard-hitting themes as well about it. When I say all ages, it's not a children's book. Sorry, I should have clarified. But it's like the series is so great, and she's so lovable. So it is this the first ever female detective in Botswana. The first book, she starts out by, there is a crime. I think it's the first one is a missing child, but it kind of snowballs into all of these other ones. And she's just such a wonderful character. If you read the first one, I challenge you to not then need to go off and read all of the other
0: ones. There you go. The gauntlet has been thrown down.
4: Absolutely.
0: Now, have you got any more on your list? I've run out.
4: Oh, so the last one that I had very quickly was the Before the Coffee Gets Cold series. Now, I've only just sort of dipped my toe into this one, but it's
0: dipped a finger into the coffee.
4: Yes, exactly. So it's set in this this world where there is this cafe where you can go and buy coffee, whatever, but with that you can also purchase a small amount of time travel, and you can go back. And it's really, again, it's really well written, but I mean, it's written in that kind of quite emotional, poignant kind of way. I'm not far enough through it to give anyone the actual lowdown on the ending or anything, but at the moment, it's very, very good. So hopefully this one gives me another couple of books to read after that if I enjoy it.
0: Fantastic. And the June long weekend is almost upon us, and that is a great time to get stuck into some books.
4: Absolutely.
0: And you have a winter reading challenge to tell us about.
4: We do. So at the library at the moment, when I say the library, I mean your Macquarie Regional Library, so that's quite a lot of libraries. We have our winter reading challenge happening at the moment, and this is another all-ages challenge. So I was told this morning, and I think I've already got let the numbers fleet out of my head, but we have people currently from as low as 2 years old up to 82 years old registered.
0: Oh, wow.
4: For this challenge at the moment. There are weekly prizes, and you are basically logging what you are reading in 20 minute chunks. Each chunk gives you an entry into our prize draw, and then there is a different prize draw. A prize drawn at the end of each week, a lovely winter-themed hamper that, again, all ages, get out there, get reading. You have to be a member, but what a great reason to join your local library. So
0: absolutely. And look, winter is the perfect time to read. I mean, who doesn't love the thought of sitting in a comfortable chair with
4: absolutely.
0: A cup of tea, maybe a blanket on your lap and a book in your hand.
4: Yeah, and if you find one good a series, imagine how many 20-minute chunks that's going to get.
0: Yeah, the whole weekend would disappear before
4: exactly.
0: your eyes. and you'd knock over a reading challenge at the same time.
4: Beautiful.
0: Kylie Clarkson, thank you. It's a pleasure as always. Thanks. Now, we're going to talk about whether we get you back for some more book chats.
4: Yes.
0: But we will make sure that we have someone to plug the gap if you aren't here.
4: Thank you.
0: Because I think it's always fun to talk about these books. Look, that's almost it for Brekkie on ABC Western Plains. I'll let you know what's coming up in ABC New South Wales Mornings in a moment.
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0: And there are some great stories to read in the ABC Western Plains newsletter. Look, I've had a lot of fun with you on breakfast this morning. We've covered a bit of territory from one end of the region to the other. Coming up, though, on ABC New South Wales Mornings with Niamh Owens. It's at this time of year our thoughts turn to those who don't have a warm, safe place to go home to each night. While governments are working to meet the growing need for social housing, community groups are having to step up to meet the rapidly increasing demand for their services to help fill the gap. And we know that's happening right across our region as well. And we also know that throughout its reign, the British Empire stole a lot of stuff. Today, the Empire's loot sits in museums, galleries, private collections and burial sites with polite plaques, but its history is often messier than the plaque suggests. Mark Fennell will be with you soon to give us a taste of The Stuff the British Stole, Season 3. Have you been watching that? Seasons 1 and 2, there's some great, great episodes in that. And the Continent's Health Australia's Great Dunny Hunt is back. You're being asked to help uncover the nation's best hidden public toilets. Are they in your town? That is it for Brekkie. I'll be back from 6:30 tomorrow. It's now 10 o'clock.
6: When you need the story, one in five workers are on award wages, about 11% of the national wage bill. When you need the